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1: 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Hello, Tom. Thank you so much for joining us today.
2: Thanks for having me back, Steve.
1: What led you to choose God's financial wisdom for singles as the topic this time? Was there something specific that inspired you to focus on this?
2: Yes, I find single people often have financial struggles that couples do not have. For example, today, it is common for both the husband and wife to work, and hence their household has two incomes. However, a single person can generate only one source of income. Therefore, generally, a single person's income is less than that of a couple, so for singles, it can be more difficult to meet their ongoing expenses.
1: Okay, so other than having two incomes, what are some advantages that married couples have over singles when it comes to finances?
2: I'd say a single person, they don't have the benefit of having another viewpoint with respect to how they manage money. As you know, in our country, most people do not share their financial situation, even with their closest friends or family members, as finances are considered to be very confidential and personal. However, when someone is married, their spouse will likely know their spending habits better than anyone else, and hence a spouse is in a position to provide some good financial advice, assuming that spouse has a biblical perspective on managing money. And sometimes married couples can be different with respect to managing money. As the saying goes, opposites attract, and so often within any marriage relationship, there can be a spender and a saver. And if they both take a biblical approach to managing money, these two can balance each other off appropriately.
1: Okay, let's take this a little bit further. In most cases, one benefit of being married is that you have this built-in accountability partner, which the single person doesn't have.
2: That's correct, Steve. And since husband and wife are one flesh in God's eyes, God wants husband and wives to discuss and agree upon how they will use the money that God's entrusted to them. This would include developing and following a family budget and then being accountable to each other with respect to how they spend money. Unfortunately, a single person does not have a built-in sounding board or built-in accountability partner, which a married person has.
1: Okay, then. So what are some ways that a single person can find biblical financial advice and maybe even an accountability partner?
2: I think a single person could find someone they trust and who understands and applies God's financial principles in managing their own money. And then the single person could ask that individual to provide some good financial advice to them and help them to follow up to ensure they're managing money God's way. Single people, if you don't have anyone you're comfortable with, then go to our website, send me an email, and I could introduce you to one of our financial coaches. The website is CopelandFinancialMinistries.org. And as a matter of fact, most individuals need an objective financial coach to help them learn and implement the biblical principles. Proverbs 15:22 says, "A wise person seeks many counselors, with too few counselors, plans go astray."
1: Okay, so what about a single person just working with a financial advisor? A lot of people already have one for their investments. Would that be enough, or is there more to consider?
2: Obtaining counsel from a financial advisor is certainly one option, as long as that advisor understands and advises their client in a manner that's consistent with biblical principles. So be careful, by the way. Some financial advisors are Christian. They may even know the Lord personally, but they may not know the biblical financial principles, so they're not going to be able to advise you on that basis if they don't know what they are. However, one caution I would give with respect to a professional financial advisor is most of them are selling a financial product, such as investments or insurance, and hence they may be biased with respect to the advice they give you. So, for example, let's suppose you have a surplus of cash. Biblical wisdom would direct you to first pay down debt, especially expensive credit card debt. However, a financial advisor may recommend that you purchase one of their financial products so they can increase their commission income. Ideally, it's best to have a financial coach who's not trying to sell you any financial products, so they're objective with respect to their advice.
1: So we touched on the financial advantages of being married. So are there any financial advantages to be single?
2: Good question. Yes, singles have a certain significant financial advantage. I think it's significant, and that is they have only one spender, and that's themselves. So a single person is in a position to control their spending as well as the amount of debt they take on. Unfortunately, many financially responsible individuals are married to someone who buys things they don't need on credit and accumulate debt. Further, the mismanagement of money by one spouse can easily destroy the marriage relationship. And a second advantage of being single is that a single person generally has more time than a married couple, especially if the married couple has kids. So the single person has more time to further their education, to get a better job, or to take on a part-time job in addition to their full-time job.
1: Does Copeland Financial Ministries have any specific videos or materials specifically for the single adults?
2: Yes, we do. If you go to our website, copelandfinancialministries.org, there's a series that I led on Zoom a few years ago. It's 12 sessions or about 2 hours apiece, which is based on my book, Financial Management God's Way, but it's in particular called Financial Management God's Way for Singles. And in that series, I focused on the case studies for singles, and I focused on trying to give singles biblically-based financial advice. Another option is just to join in on one of our Zoom small groups and go through the in-depth study, Financial Management God's Way, because this study is intended for singles and couples, and usually about 50% of the people there are singles, 50% are couples, and the case studies are both for singles and couples, so we're helping both. But there's lots of resources on the website, and almost all of them are for free. And if you're listening in on this show and you hear about any book that I have or whatever, just send me an email, and if you can't afford to pay for it, I'll send it to you for free.
1: Okay. We know how important prayer is to you, Tom, and both married couples and singles should have a prayer partner, but do you think it's especially important for singles when it comes to their finances?
2: Yes, because if a Christian is married to another Christian, they can pray together with their spouse for God's wisdom and direction, no problem, and it's really important. However, singles don't have that. However, remember, they can reach out and get themselves a prayer partner, an accountability partner, and someone they can pray with who can help them just keep them on track with respect to praying and seeking God's wisdom and direction. And all Christians, whether you're single or married, you need to remember that God owns everything, Psalms 24, 1 and 2, and that God wants us to be faithful servants of what he's entrusted to us, as Jesus talked about in the parable of the talents in Matthew 25.
1: Can we take a minute, Tom, to talk about Matthew 6:24? This is where Jesus said, "No one can serve two masters. You cannot serve both God and money." What are some real-life examples of people serving money instead of God?
2: The most common problem is when people spend more than they earn, accumulate debt, resulting in financial problems, which becomes a major distraction from the more important things, such as your relationship with God, as well as your relationship with family and your involvement in ministry. Proverbs 22:7 warns that when you borrow money, you may become a servant to the lender, which can restrict your future options, and it can distract you from some of the more important things of eternal value. Secondly, another example is when an individual is materialistic and consistently wanting more. Paul called it the love of money. If you remember in 1 Timothy 6:9, Paul said, "For the love of money is a root of all kinds of evil. Some people eager for money have wandered from the faith and pierced themselves with many griefs." It's the love of money, that ungodly attitudes towards money. It's not money in and of itself. It's the love of money. The ungodly attitude of things like greed and selfishness, lack of contentment. These are the worldly attitudes, as I'd also call them, that can make people a servant to money and material things. Other examples include excessive hard work, little or no time with God each day, and little or no involvement in ministry, and giving very little to God's work.
1: This is Financial Management God's Way with Chartered Accountant Tom Copeland. Tom, do you think a single person can unintentionally be serving money instead of God? Or is that just more of an issue for married couples? Do you think there's a real difference at all?
2: I don't think there is any difference. In my experience, I see singles and married couples pretty much the same. A single person can have a secular mindset on money and material things, and so can a married couple. So it really depends on the individual.
1: I think it would help if you could share a real-life example of a single person with a limited income and how they manage their money from a biblical perspective. Can you do that?
2: Yeah, I can think of several, but here's one that comes to mind. I'm going to call her Margaret. That's not her real name. She's a single mother with two kids. She works part-time with a very low income. Although she budgets carefully and spends wisely, her total income is actually less than what is needed to meet the very basic needs of her family. It's less. She only buys things that her and her two kids absolutely need. She spends no money on wants and desires, such as eating out, no vacations, and Margaret does not own an automobile. Margaret and her kids have learned to be content to live within the modest income that they have. In Luke 3:14, John the Baptist said, "Be content with your pay." And amazing, God has enabled Margaret to give 10% of her modest income to his work. Just amazing. I know when I counseled this lady, I went to minister to her, but she actually ministered to me when I saw her faith. And because of her faithful stewardship, God has really blessed her. For example, over the past 4 years, she's been able to send her children to a private Christian school as God miraculously provided the funds. Numerous members from her church and family members contributed significant amounts to the Christian school to pay for their education. In addition, food, furniture, and other necessities are frequently given to her without her requesting anything, but only praying and asking God to provide. She spends at least 1 hour per day in prayer with the Lord, and she trusts God to provide for her needs.
1: Wow, spending 1 hour a day in prayer. I think all of us are encouraged and challenged when we hear that from Margaret. And I'm guessing that her management of money would have a very positive impact on her two children too, Tom. I think that's a huge understatement.
2: Absolutely. Margaret's children will likely learn many biblical financial principles and godly attitudes through Margaret's godly role model. Even though she's a single woman, her children will develop godly attitudes towards money and material things, including contentment, the importance of praying, depending solely on God for his provision, tithing, and experiencing God's peace in the area of finances, regardless of their income. So single moms, and don't be concerned that you're single. You can set an excellent role model, and you can teach your kids God's way of managing money.
1: Tom, in a previous interview, you mentioned how the Bible warns about the dangers of debt and the importance of minimizing it. Does this principle apply any differently to a single person? I think I'm asking because with only one income, there might be more pressure on singles to rely on debt.
2: That's true, Steve. There is more pressure on a single person to rely on debt. So a single person must be even more careful about taking on debt because with only one income, it's likely going to take the single person longer to pay it off than a married couple. For singles, I want you to remember that throughout Scripture, when God met needs, he did it with no debt. So I encourage you to pray and trust the Lord to provide for your needs. God can do it even if you're single. Think about the Apostle Paul. He was single. God met all of his needs according to his glorious riches in Christ Jesus. That's Philippians 4:19, which is what Paul stated.
1: Okay, when you say that, now I'm thinking, can you explain how, when it comes to singles, how can they manage their money, avoid debt, and stay on top of their budget?
2: I think there's numerous things they can do. First of all, go through your expenses over the last 6 months and look at it and determine what's a need versus what's a want and desire. God promised to meet needs, but not necessarily wants and desires, Matthew 6:31-33. And there's another thing that singles can do generally more easily than, let's say, a married couple, and that is shared accommodation. And there's numerous benefits to shared accommodation, including significant reduction of your fixed costs. So let's say you're paying rent of $2,500 a month. If you can share that accommodation with another person, that could reduce your overhead, you know, fixed monthly cost for rent to $1,250 a month. Also, living together can provide some good fellowship and an element of safety when two people live together as opposed to being alone.
1: You're saying that instead of just sharing an apartment, two single individuals could actually buy a place together? This may be something that's kind of catching some people off guard.
2: Yeah, it could catch people off guard, but it's quite doable. I've seen it because so often when the house is so expensive today, often a single person does not have enough money to make a decent down payment and doesn't have enough income to get approved on the mortgage financing. However, if they go and buy a place in conjunction with another person, another single person, there's some significant benefits. First of all, each individual only has to come up with 50% of the down payment, so it makes it more practical for a single person to have some home ownership. Secondly, two or more single people could share in the cost of the property, such as taxes, utilities, repairs, maintenance, etc. It's a win-win for both individuals. In addition, two or more individuals can share in the cost of an automobile, even reducing the fixed costs per person, such as insurance and the capital cost on the car. And further, two people can purchase food together in bulk, and they can save some money that way. I think there's Ecclesiastes where it talks about two are better than one, and three is even better. Doing some shared accommodation, something a lot of people don't think of, but it can really work out well if you do that with the right person.
1: It all sounds very, very good. However, we should proceed with a little bit of caution, Tom, because there could be some challenges or potential downsides with shared accommodation, too.
2: Absolutely. The two most common challenges that people face when they do shared accommodation that I've seen is the most common one is if one of the housemates does not pay their pro rata share of the expenses, then you could get stuck with the entire cost. So you got to be careful there. And sometimes people, even if they're family or a close friend, cannot live together, perhaps a different lifestyle, different values, different personalities, different likes and different dislikes.
1: Okay, all that said, both sides, the challenges, the benefits, what recommendations would you give to someone who's saying, okay, Tom, I think I could do this shared accommodation?
2: Before entering into shared accommodation, I recommend that everyone listening consider the following as a checklist, and I have 8 items here. First, develop a budget with respect to the projected cost of the accommodation to see if you and your potential housemate can afford it, and this applies whether you rent or whether you own. Assess the financial management skills or lack thereof of your potential housemate. I'd say provide each other with a credit check. Now, some people say, I don't want to provide a credit check to my friend. Well, if you go and rent a place somewhere, you go and get a mortgage somewhere, everybody's going to have to provide a credit check. So it's not unreasonable to ask that. Number 3, all parties need to track their expenses regarding the accommodation and provide receipts. Together, develop an emergency fund for unexpected expenditures. That's based on Proverbs 21:20. I'd say $2,000 to $3,000. So if you have unexpected repair or on the house or whatever, you've got some money. And if you're going to purchase a house or condo together, agree on such things as saving for major repairs. For example, you got to replace the roof, which could be very expensive. You should actually start planning for some of those major repairs. So when they come out, you're not suddenly forced into debt. Number 6, discuss upfront what happens if one of the single housemates decides to move out, perhaps if they're getting married. So what happens then? And number 7, another option is to live with your parents for a season of time in order to save up a good down payment. And young people, when you're living with your parents and you got little or no rent to pay, that is a great opportunity for you to save a good down payment for a house. Often what I see young people do, they just spend it on vacations and eating out and a whole bunch of stuff that they really don't need. And of course, pray and ask God to direct you as to whether or not you should enter into shared accommodation with that particular individual. As you pray, claim Jeremiah 33:3, where God said, call to me and I will answer you and show you great and unsearchable things that you do not know. In other words, ask God to reveal to you in advance any future problems that you would have with any particular potential housemate.
1: Okay, let's consider, Tom, that somebody has met with family members, they've met with close friends, and they've realized that it's just not going to work out to have shared accommodation. What do you think about a single person buying a place on their own and renting out part of it? That way they'd still have full ownership of the house or the condo.

0: weighed very heavily in favor of the tenant. From experience, I know this from my own experience, if you can save a sufficient down payment, if you can rent to a good tenant, everything will go smoothly. But if you rent to a bad tenant, you could have all kinds of problems and headaches with that tenant. They may not pay what they're supposed to pay, and they may even damage your place. So you have to be very selective about your tenant, and of course, pray and ask God to direct you every step of the way.
1: This is Financial Management God's Way with Chartered Accountant Tom Copeland. Tom, let's shift gears a little bit and focus on the area of giving for singles. Does the Bible require that they give 10% to the Lord's work?
0: To answer that question, I need to give a brief explanation of the biblical principles related to giving, which apply to both singles and couples. The tithe is a guideline. It's not a legalism. We're no longer under the law, but under grace because of what Christ did on the cross. The emphasis in the New Testament is to give generously and sacrificially out of our love for the Lord. That's the real key, and just out of discipline as well. And Paul said, remember, whoever sows sparingly will also reap sparingly. Whoever sows generously will also reap generously. Each of you should give what you've decided in your heart to give, not reluctantly or under compulsion, for God loves a cheerful giver. And I also think of Acts 20:35, where Jesus said, it's more blessed to give than to receive.
1: So based on that, what is the definition of a generous giving? And is it the same for everyone, regardless of their income?
0: No, it's not the same for everyone. Because what constitutes generous giving will vary depending upon one's income as well as their necessary expenditures. For example, a single mom with a modest income and two kids may be giving very generously at 5% of her income. Actually, she could be giving very sacrificially. And I believe when she stands before Christ at the judgment seat, 2 Corinthians 5:10, there'll be rewards for her in heaven for that sacrificial giving. On the other hand, the 10% given by a high income earner would represent giving out of obedience, but not generous or sacrificial giving. Let's be honest, for a single person or a couple with a very modest income, giving something less than 10% may be very sacrificial, and God will reward that. I'd also consider the parable of the widow in Luke 21, where wealthy people were putting in large amounts of money into the offering basket, and the widow put in a very small amount, maybe equivalent to 2 pennies. But what's interesting is Jesus said that she, the widow, gave in more than all the rest because they gave out of their plenty, and the widow was giving sacrificially in light of her meager income. So God's going to make the judgment, I believe, based upon one's income level and based upon their necessary expenditures. And for people who have higher incomes, remember this, as your income goes up, don't increase your standard of living, which most people do, but rather increase your standard of giving as your income goes up.
1: Can you talk about young singles in reference to specific financial challenges that they struggle with?
0: Yeah, I say for young people, when they go to university or college, it's amazing. If they have no job, no income, no assets, and the credit card companies give them all kinds of credit, and most young people graduate from post-secondary with a pile of debt between credit cards and student lines of credit and student loans. I've counseled thousands of young people, and as they reach out for biblical counsel, they're usually in their mid to late 20s, and it's too late. They've accumulated a lot of debt, now they're suffering the consequences. A lot of it's not necessary. It's quite revealing when we go back and look where they spent their money over the last 4 years. Often a lot of it was spent on wants and desires and not needs, so a lot of it could have been avoided and was unnecessary. Also, when they graduate and get a good paying job, often young people will take on more debt by purchasing an automobile with 0% financing, thinking that's a good deal. And many times what they should be doing is planning, saving ahead, saving to pay down debt, and saving some cash to buy a used automobile instead of going getting a new one with 0% financing.
1: So let's say that somebody did exactly what you just described. What kind of special advice would you have for them?
0: I encourage young people to understand that God has promised to meet needs, but not necessarily wants and desires, Matthew 6:31-33. And they should develop and follow a budget to ensure they're not accumulating debt. I think of Philippians 4:19, where Paul said, "And my God will meet all your needs according to his glorious riches in Christ Jesus." He didn't say that my God and the bank, or my God and the credit card company, or my God and the student loan. He said, "My God will meet all your needs according to his glorious riches in Christ Jesus." We need to depend upon the Lord more to provide for our needs, as opposed to using debt, which is so easy to get a hold of today. For young people, middle-aged people, and older people, it's so easy to get into debt, and you need to avoid that.
1: Okay, let's take the two different perspectives then, Tom. Let's say, what advice would you have for young people who are just starting their post-secondary career?
0: I think of Proverbs 21:5, where it says, the plans of the diligent lead to profit as surely as haste leads to poverty. In

0: In other words, a young person needs to have a plan with respect to how they're going to save and pay for post-secondary education. I'd encourage them actually start back at like 12 years of age or 14 years of age. Start as soon as they can planning and saving for their post-secondary education. And actually, parents should start helping them too, even when they're young. But if you do that, generally it means for the young person, you need to work full-time during the summers and then some, maybe 50, 60 hours a week in the summer, and also work part-time during the school year to earn as much as you can in order so that you can pay for as much of your education as you can and borrow as little as possible. That's what I did when I went through the University of Toronto and I graduated with no debt and I had some good savings and I actually bought a house within 2.5 years of finishing university. It's doable not only a number of years ago when I went through, but it's doable today. I've seen some young people do it if they focus on it and really, really work at it. And when you're at university, be content to live within the funds that God has provided. Hebrews 13:5, Jesus said, be content with what you have. Also, refrain from spending money on wants and desires such as eating out, expensive coffee shops, designer clothes, vacations, etc. And remember, God's promise to meet our needs, but not necessarily our wants and desires. And don't fall into the trap that so many young people do, or even older people can, where because the credit's available through credit cards or lines of credit, they spend more than they're making and they're accumulating debt. The enemy loves that. He wants you to be in debt. He wants you to be stressed out. It distracts you from the more important things in life, distracts you from your relationship with God, your relationship with your spouse when you eventually get married, and it creates all kinds of stress that you just don't need.
1: This is Financial Management God's Way with Chartered Accountant Tom Copeland. Tom, in past sessions, you've discussed financial deceptions. Can you remind us what that means and what are some common financial deceptions that single people might have?
0: A financial deception is a belief that appears to be correct but is contrary to God's word. In my experience, the following are common financial deceptions that a single person would believe. Living paycheck to paycheck. That's a financial deception. People think that living paycheck to paycheck is okay. It's not. It's dangerous because eventually everyone will incur some unexpected expenditures and be forced into debt. A second one is many singles believe the financial deception that financial freedom is attained by having lots of money, that the solution is to earn more money, get more money, and have lots of money. This is not true. True financial freedom only comes from having God's peace in the area of finances, and you get that by managing money God's way and according with his principles. In John 14:27, Jesus said, "Peace I leave with you, my peace I give you. I do not give as the world gives. Do not let your hearts be troubled, and do not be afraid."
1: You've discussed it in the past, but I think it's important to bring up again, and that is the value of learning contentment. How important is that for a single person?
0: It's extremely important, not only for couples, but also single people to learn to be content to live within the income God's provided. In Philippians 4, Paul said, "For I've learned to be content whatever the circumstances. I've learned the secret of being content in any and every situation, whether well-fed or hungry, whether living in plenty or want. I can do all this through Christ who strengthens me." Note it was Paul's close relationship with the Lord Jesus Christ and his focus on things of eternal value that enabled him to learn to be content.
1: We have learned so much today, and Tom, your website is so valuable, CopelandFinancialMinistries.org, CopelandFinancialMinistries.org. 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If you're interested, go to CopelandFinancialMinistries.org and send Tom an email. Tom, thank you so much for sharing your biblical financial advice today for single people. Do you have any final comments?
0: Yes, I want to encourage single people to take the time to learn and apply God's financial principles in managing money. When you do this, Christ has promised to meet our needs. Jesus said, "So do not worry, saying, what shall we eat or what shall we drink? What shall we wear? But seek first his kingdom and his righteousness, and all these things will be given to you as well." What a promise from the God of the universe. If we manage money God's way, he will meet your needs. And if you have any questions, go to our website, CopelandFinancialMinistries.org, and send me an email.
1: Tom, would you just take a moment? Thank you for coming in for Financial Management God's Way. Would you take a moment to just close today's program in prayer?
0: Father God, I just trust you that through your word, the word of God is living and active, sharper than any double-edged sword. It penetrates even dividing soul and spirit, joints and marrows. It judges the thoughts and the attitudes of the heart. And Lord, I pray that through your word and your spirit, you would touch the hearts of everyone listening to this show and that they would follow up. They wouldn't just be a hero of the word, but a doer, as James talked about. Follow up, meditate on, and learn your word on finances. Apply the biblical principles. And Father, I know that you will bless them. In Jesus' name, amen.
2: Financial Moments with Tom Copeland.
0: Praise God. The Lord has enabled me to write another book. It's called Financial Moments, Biblical Principles That Will Transform How You Manage Money. A financial moment is a one-minute summary of a biblical principle on finance, and this book contains 360 financial moments on 20 different topics. My book can be used as a daily devotion, or you can read several financial moments at a time. Or you could pick the topics that you're interested in and focus on those. Some of those topics include obtaining God's peace in the area of finances, debt reduction, management of money impacts relationship with your spouse and God, worldly versus biblical perspective on money, managing money during difficult times, discerning God's will, investing God's way, estate planning, and God's financial wisdom for business. Also, the topics include financial deceptions, co-signing, and management of money impacts eternity. 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

God has always had a people. Many a foolish conqueror has made the mistake of thinking that because he had driven the Church of Jesus Christ out of sight, that he had stilled its voice and snuffed out its life. But God has always had a people. The powerful current of a rushing river is not diminished because it is forced to flow underground. The purest water is the stream that bursts crystal clear into the sunlight after it has fought its way through solid rock. There have been charlatans who, like Simon the magician, sought to barter on the open market that power which cannot be bought or sold. But God has always had a people, men who could not be bought, and women who were beyond purchase. God has always had a people. There have been times of affluence and prosperity when the church's message has been nearly diluted into oblivion by those who sought to make it socially attractive, neatly organized, and financially profitable. It has been gold-plated, draped in purple, and encrusted with jewels. It has been misrepresented, ridiculed, lauded, and scorned. These followers of Jesus Christ have been, according to the whim of the times, elevated as sacred leaders and martyred as heretics. Yet, through it all, there marches on that powerful army of the meek, God's chosen people, who cannot be bought, murdered, flattered, or stilled. On

believe with confidence is alive. Oh, Saint, you're not alone or forgotten. The church is alive. It's alive, my broken-hearted friend. And busy mother, cast your cares on Jesus. It's alive, young student. You're not alone in serving the Lord. Cynical skeptic, you haven't killed God with your noisy unbelief. He's alive. So family of God, lift your hands and praise the Lord. The church is still alive.

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1: The Bible has about 500 verses on prayer, 500 verses on faith, and 2,350 scriptures that apply to money. However, only 3% of the scriptures relate to giving, while the other 97% relate to other financial topics which most Christians have limited knowledge of. And as a result, since people have limited knowledge, they unknowingly violate biblical financial principles and later suffer the consequences. We have a solution. 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
1: Visiting Switzerland had been my dad's lifelong dream. After his diagnosis of frontotemporal dementia, my mom decided to go with him while he was still physically able. One day, with the snow blowing around us on Mount Titlis, she said, I saw the profound joy in your father's face. It was the joy of a dream come true. Later, however, my mom's tears flowed when my dad asked, Where are we again? My dad may have forgotten he was in Switzerland, but the visit was worth it, my mom said. At least for one moment, he knew, and he was happy. God reassures us of a time when joy will never be taken away from us again. Because of our hope in Jesus, we can look forward to a new heaven and a new earth, where we'll be free from sin and death. In this perfect world, God will make everything new. He will wipe every tear from our eyes. There will be no more death, or mourning, or crying, or pain, for the old order of things has passed away. Whatever suffering we experience now is temporary. God promises that one day the former things will not be remembered. It will forever be no more. I know that one day, when we're with God, I'll see profound joy on Daddy's face. This time, it will stay. Today's encouragement was provided by Our Daily Bread Ministries.

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1: Last time, I shared how a young woman in West Africa named Sadio came to Mercy Ships to find healing. A dangerous disease had damaged her face, forcing her to hide from the world. Our volunteers were able to construct her face through free surgery, but a greater healing also happened on board. Volunteers shared about the love of God they'd each experienced, and something stirred in Sadio's heart. As she recovered, she asked more and more questions. Who was this God who knew her, who loved her, who died for her? Before she left, Sadio made the decision to follow Jesus. Finding a healing that restored more than her body, it healed her soul. Praise God for the truth we read in John chapter 3, verse 16. For God

glorious morning will come from all nations, from every generation. Side by side they'll march into that celestial city of Jehovah. In perfect harmony, begin humming a new song. A song composed by God himself and arranged for his children. To save by grace, approach the land of their dreams. The host of heaven will step aside. Yes, even the angels will be silent. They cannot sing this new song, for it is a song reserved for voices who once cried out.

0: Axie Susan Law, Employment Services Manager, BMCIS, and die Harche New Radio de Brig.
1: Tom Copeland is a servant of the Lord Jesus Christ who has been called to teach God's Word on finances since 1982. 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
2: I'd like to welcome you to the first session of a three-session series titled Teaching Children God's Financial Principles. The objective of this series is to provide adults with biblical and practical advice on how to teach children God's way of managing money. These could be your own children, or they could be someone else's children, or perhaps the Lord may lead you to lead a kid's Sunday school class, and you may feel led to teach them about God's Word on finances. I can say this, most children can start learning some very basic financial principles at age 3 or 4. I've talked to numerous parents on this, I've done some research, and that's the case. However, parents need to pray and discern God's will as to the appropriate age to start teaching your kids, because it can vary from child to child. Okay, so the first topic I want to talk about is budgeting, saving, and giving. If you're an adult, you've been through this, maybe, but the biblical principles are similar, but the application for the kids can be different. Here's the biblical principles. Most of the time when kids get money, what do they do with it? They spend it. And when they get some more money, what do? They spend it. So what happens when they eventually get a full-time job and receive some good income? They spend it. Their mindset is that money is meant to be spent. Unfortunately, most parents do not teach their kids the importance of saving and budgeting. In the parable of the tower, Luke 14:28-30, Christ admonished us to plan ahead, and the most practical way to plan one's finances is to develop and implement a budget. If you don't like the word budget, then call it a spending plan. They're both the same. For a young child, it could be as simple as this. Let's say the boy or girl wants to buy something that costs $50, and let's suppose they have income of $10 a week, then that means they need to save the entire $10 per week over the next 5 weeks in order to have sufficient funds. Or they could save $5 a week over 10 weeks to have sufficient funds. The objective here is to get them planning ahead. Most kids don't think in terms of planning finances, and it's good to get them started early. It's important for parents to teach their kids these three basic concepts, saving, giving, and spending. Here's my suggestion. When your kids are very young, let's say 3 to 4 years of age, obtain three jars and label them as giving, savings, and spending. When they receive some money, habitually put 10% into the giving jar and contribute those funds to God's work. Also, habitually put a portion of their income, I'd say 40% or more, and put that into the jar titled savings. Or if you prefer, you can use a separate bank account, which can be done online. Proverbs 21:20 says, "The wise person saves for the future, but the foolish person spends whatever they get." And of course, allocate the remaining 50% to the spending jar and teach your children to spend only a portion of their income on an ongoing basis. And if they want to purchase something that's fairly expensive, teach them to save so much money each week until they have the total amount needed. Surveys reveal that most children can start learning to manage money at age 3 or 4, and if the parents don't teach them, then who will? Probably no one. Next point I'd like to talk, help your children to avoid the entitlement attitude. For example, ensure that their allowance is tied to responsibilities or chores to avoid a sense of entitlement. This teaches children that money is earned through effort and responsibility. That's the real life, and they need to learn that. Teach your children to track their expenditures. Proverbs 27:23 says, "Be sure you know the condition of your flocks, give careful attention to your herds." At the time this proverb was written, most people were farmers, and so the modern day application is that people need to track or record where they've been spending their money for the following reasons. The first, tracking your expenses can be a real eye-opener, because often people are spending considerable money on unnecessary wants and desires as opposed to needs. Also, knowing where your money is going, whether you're 4 years of age or 40 years of age, will enable you to develop and follow a future budget which is biblical. Proverbs 21:5 says, "The plans of the diligent lead to profit as surely as haste leads to poverty." I could provide many real-life case studies, but here's one that comes to mind about budgeting, saving, and giving. I know a couple who started to teach their son about managing money at 3 years of age. They taught him to give 10% to the Lord's work, so when he received his $1 per week allowance for doing some chores, he put 10 cents into the offering plate. At that time, some people at the church chuckled because it was such a small amount of money and figured it was not accomplishing anything, and so some of them decided, we're not going to have our kid put in 10 cents a week. It's immaterial. I understand that 10 cents a week is not a lot of money. However, teaching this young fellow the importance of giving to the Lord's work had a huge impact on his life. As he earned more income from his parents and neighbors and relatives wherever he could do some work, he developed a habit and mindset of regularly giving to God's work. As a result, today he's a middle-aged man. He earns a very high income, about $300,000 per year, and he gives a minimum of $30,000 per year to the Lord's work, and sometimes even more. And here's what's even more interesting. This young fellow struggled in school and university, and he finally made it through. He got a job and eventually started up his own business, and he attributes the main reason for the success of his business is because his parents taught him to tithe, and he continued to give generously as his income increased. Proverbs 3:9-10 says, "Honor the Lord with your wealth, with the first fruits of all your crops, then your barns will be filled to overflowing, and your vats will brim over with new wine." His parents also taught him to save 50% of his income and to restrict his spending to 40% of his income. In other words, his mother and father taught him the importance of being content and living a lifestyle that is significantly less than his income. And as a result, he and his wife were able to purchase a house with a very large down payment and pay it off within a few years. From the saving skills that he learned from his parents at a very young age, they also saved up sufficient funds and purchased their automobiles, both of them for cash. Today, he and his wife are in their early 40s. They have no debt whatsoever, no mortgage, no car loans, nothing, as well as a significant surplus of cash in their savings account, which is biblical. They praise the Lord for the wisdom in his word, and they also praise their parents for having taught them God's way of managing money. And how did this all come about? His parents taught him the importance of giving, saving, and learning to be content, starting at age 3. The next one is case study number 2 that I'd like to discuss. Here's another real-life case study with, again, all the names are chosen at random. When he was very young, his parents explained to him that God promised to meet needs but not necessarily wants and desires, and so he generally only spent money on needs. His parents also taught Steve the importance of learning to be content, as Paul talked about in Philippians chapter 4, and as a result, Steve learned to live with a modest lifestyle significantly below his means. Before Steve got married, he went through our series called God's Financial Wisdom for Young People, as well as the 18-minute video, Biblical Advice for Engaged Couples. So unlike most of his friends, he was careful which woman he dated because he noticed that a lot of them used their credit cards freely and ran up debts. Steve also purposely married a woman who understood the biblical principles, and within 10 years of marriage, they were totally debt-free, no mortgage, no car loans, nothing. They praise God for the financial wisdom in his word, the Bible, and they both praise the Lord for their parents who taught them the financial principles at a very young age. The parents not only taught them the biblical financial principles, but they also led by example by giving generously to God's work and paying down debt and saving for future needs. Parents, there's no substitute for leading by example. And again, this what happens with most young people. They don't do what these two young guys are doing. They just spend, so they happen to marry somebody that spends, and I can tell you, often there's 30, 40 years of age, they end up coming out to us for counsel, and they're in a lot of debt and a lot of trouble. Yet if they had been trained when they were very young, it would be a whole different story. I'd now like to deal with a third case study, where parents teach their kids to save for university and to buy a house. Here's another example. The husband was a pastor and the wife stayed at home with their three kids. So with one modest income, he had no money to spare. However, when his kids received money as gifts or when they started to earn income of any kind, he taught them to give 10% to the Lord's work and save at least 40% for their education. In that respect, they were in Canada, and so they put the money into a registered education savings plan, which the parents matched, by the way. And so he purposely spent no more than 50% and saved 40% and again gave 10% to the Lord's work. Today, all three kids of this pastor have graduated with 2 university degrees each, and all 3 have absolutely no debt. That's unusual. Most young people today graduate from university or college with a pile of debt. As a matter of fact, the oldest daughter just purchased a house with her husband, and they put more than 50% down. So again, mom and dad can have a huge impact on how their kids manage money later in life if they teach their children God's financial principles when they're young. And again, mom and dad need to lead by example by managing their money according to God's financial principles and God's specific will. Here's a few examples comparing a biblical perspective to a secular perspective on money. The biblical steward, which is a Christian that applies biblical principles, has learned to be content with God's provision. However, the secular person, or a Christian with a secular perspective on money, covets what others have. Starting at a very young age, children can unknowingly develop a secular perspective on money and material things. For example, I do not know of any parents who have taught their children to be selfish or to covet what others have, but as you know, children can be naturally selfish and also covet what their friends have without a lesson on either topic. It's all part of the flesh. Selfishness is contrary to God's word. In Philippians 2, Paul said, "Do nothing out of selfish ambition or vain conceit, but in humility consider others more important than yourselves. Each of you should look not only at your own interests, but also at the interests of others." And of course, adults can be very selfish and covet what others have. This is not unique to children. What does God say about covetousness? In Exodus chapter 20, God said, "You shall not covet your neighbor's house, you shall not covet your neighbor's wife, or his male or female servant, his ox or his donkey, or anything that belongs to your neighbor." So clearly God admonishes his children and adults not to be selfish and not to covet what others have. And in Luke chapter 3, John the Baptist said, "Be content with your pay." And remember in 1 Timothy chapter 6, Paul said, this is a powerful verse, take note of it, "But godliness with contentment is great gain, for we brought nothing into this world and we shall take nothing out of it, but if we have food and clothing, we will be content with that." Unfortunately, most Christians, whether they're children or adults, can fall into the secular mindset of being selfish and coveting what others have, often unknowingly, because no one has taught them God's word on finances. So the solution? Teach your kids to learn to be content, as Paul talked about in Philippians chapter 4, which I'll quote later. The second point, another example of secular versus biblical perspective on money. A biblical steward acknowledges that God owns everything and that we are stewards or managers of the money and material things that God has entrusted to us, while the secular person, or the person with a secular perspective on money, believes that he owns his own material possessions. So what is a biblical perspective? In Haggai 2:8, God says, "The silver is mine and the gold is mine, declares the Lord Almighty." Remember at that time, gold and silver was used as money. So God's saying, the money is his. And in Psalms 24, it says, "The earth is the Lord's and everything in it, the world and all who live in it. For he founded it upon the seas and established it upon the waters." And we know in Genesis chapter 1, God created everything on this earth. So it's clear from the scriptures above that God owns everything, and we are merely stewards or managers of what he's entrusted to us while we are here on earth. I believe that God's ownership of everything is probably the most important biblical principle and is something that children and adults all need to learn and accept. And keep that in mind before you make an important financial decision, even before you buy something. Just ask yourself, is this something that God would want me to spend his money on? If parents teach their kids this critical principle when they're young, it will make a huge difference as to how they manage money for the rest of their lives. Proverbs 22:6 says, "Train a child in the way he should go, and when he is old, he will not depart from it." And of course, parents need to lead by example continuously. That is by example, by continuously learning God's word on finances, seeking God's wisdom, James 1:5, and God's specific direction, Psalms 32:8, before they make any major financial decision. The third example I'd like to give is the biblical steward makes giving to God's work a priority while the secular person is focused on his own selfish desires. Proverbs 11:24 says, "One gives freely, yet grows all the richer. Another withholds what he should give and only suffers wants." The secular approach is to buy what the individual wants, often on credit, and God gets the leftovers. I can say this with so much conviction. I've seen it consistently since 1977. As the debt increases, the giving goes down. I'll repeat that. As people spend more than they should, accumulate debt, as the debt goes up, the giving goes down. The number one hindrance to giving in the Christian community is the accumulation of debt. And often pastors will come to me and say, will you come and teach on tithing? I say, I might teach a bit on tithing at your church, but I'm going to teach about the dangers of debt and how to get out of debt, because that's the number one thing that reduces giving to God's work. So often Satan uses credit cards, personal lines of credit, overdraft privileges, 0% financing on cars to entice people to spend more than they should and get into debt, which causes sleepless nights, health problems, stress between husband and wife, and without question, a significant reduction in one's ability to give to God's work. The enemy loves it when you're in a pile of debt. The fourth point I'd like to make is that the biblical steward is content with whatever God provides, while the secular person generally wants more. In 1 Timothy 6, Paul said, but godliness with contentment is great gain. We brought nothing into the world and we can take nothing out of it. But if we have food and clothing, we will be content with that. In Philippians chapter 4, Paul said, for I've learned to be content whatever the circumstances. I know what it is to be in need and I know what it is to have plenty. I've learned the secret of being content in any and every situation, whether well-fed or hungry, whether living in plenty or want. I can do all things through Christ who strengthens me. In other words, it was Paul's close personal relationship with the Lord Jesus Christ and his dependence upon God that enabled him to be content and live within the income that God had provided. Children and adults need to learn to be content, to actually live below the income that you have, that God has provided, so you can save for future needs. And of course, parents should do the same. Some advice to parents: don't give your kids everything they want, even if you can afford it. They need to learn at a young age that they cannot have everything they want, and they need to learn delayed gratification, that is, waiting patiently for God to provide the cash so they can buy something, or in some cases, learning to be content and forgo what they want. In Hebrews 13:5, it says, keep your lives free from the love of money. Be content with what you have, because God has said, never will I leave you and never will I forsake you. The fifth point I'd like to make on this topic is that the biblical steward uses money for eternal purposes, while the secular person spends money on things that are temporary in nature. This is a real key point. And if you can teach your kids this at a young age, it'll make a massive difference when they get older. And this is also a message for the parents as well. In Matthew chapter 6, Jesus said, do not store up for yourselves treasures on earth, where moth and rust destroy and where thieves break in and steal. But store up for yourselves treasures in heaven, where moth and rust do not destroy and where thieves do not break in and steal. For where your treasure is, there your heart will be also. Here's a question to think about for the kids and the parents. What constitutes a treasure in heaven and what constitutes a treasure on earth? Think about that for a minute. What do you think constitutes those things? Here's what I have. Treasures in heaven are those things we will treasure when we get to heaven, such as the salvation of people and the rewards that God will provide to his children who have been faithful biblical stewards of the time, talent, and money that God has entrusted to them. And this is based on the parable of the talents in Matthew 25. Further, according to the parable of the 10 minas in Luke chapter 19, there will be different levels of authority allocated to different Christians depending upon their faithfulness or lack thereof. That is, when we get to heaven, there'll be different levels of authority. And it's going to depend upon their faithfulness or lack thereof in managing the money that God has entrusted to them while they're here on earth. On the other hand, a treasure on earth is something we treasure while we're here on earth, but has no eternal value. This would include spending money on wants and desires, particularly if there's no ministry impact from that spending. As Job said, naked I come from my mother's womb, and naked I will depart. In other words, we're not going to take any of this stuff that we have, material things or money, with us. It all stays here when we die and go to be with the Lord. And it's all of no eternal value. Eternal rewards will only be received when we use money and material things for ministry purposes as directed by the Lord. The sixth item I'd like to talk about is the biblical steward believes that we're accountable to God as to how we use money, while the secular person believes that he or she can spend their money as they wish. And again, there's lots of Christians that fall into the secular mindset. And I encourage parents, teach your kids the biblical mindset so they don't make the same mistake of falling into the secular mindset. I realize that in many respects, the parents may be fulfilling the role of making your kids accountable as to how they spend money, especially when they're very young. However, as they get older, once you go to university, mom and dad cannot oversee everything they do, and your kids will need to learn that they're individually accountable to God. Romans 14:12 says, so then each of us will give account of himself to God. We're all going to stand before the Lord one day, 2 Corinthians 5:10 at the Bema, and give an account as to how we use the money, material things, time, and talent that we were entrusted with while we're here on earth. I'd now like to talk about giving generously. There's so many scriptures that could be shared here, but here's a few to focus on. 2 Corinthians chapter 9, Paul said, he who sows sparingly will also reap sparingly. He who sows generously will also reap generously. Each of you should give what you've decided in your heart to give, not reluctantly or under compulsion, for God loves a cheerful giver. God has promised that when his people give generously to his work, he will bless them, usually financially, but sometimes God blesses in other ways, such as good health, good relations with family members, a good marriage, etc. It's so important that parents teach their kids about giving when they're very young. As mentioned above, this can be done just by having three jars, one 10% for giving, and the other a jar for saving and one jar for spending. And I encourage parents to allow the child make the decision to put the money into the giving jar. Let them actually do it. It's a simple concept, but it's so important, but it's rarely taught by parents. In the parable of the talents, Matthew 25, my paraphrase is this: the master, who is God, entrusted money to three different servants. Two of the three servants were faithful, and so God entrusted them with even more. However, with respect to the third servant, who was unfaithful, God took away his money. It's critical that every Christian manage money that God has entrusted to them according to all the biblical principles, including spending wisely, living on a budget, being content with God's provision, etc., and give generously to God's work. And be sure to give with the right motive. If you're giving with the wrong motive, God won't bless that. Proverbs 16:2 says, all a man's ways seem innocent to him, but motives are weighed by the Lord. God looks at the heart as well as how much we give to him. And so it needs to be out of our love for God, and it needs to be maybe as a discipline as well. It's a good discipline to give 10% to the Lord's work on a regular basis. The 10% is not a legalism. It's a guideline, but it's an amount that most people in this world, especially Canada, the U.S., and Great Britain, etc., should be able to accomplish if they're managing their money according to biblical principles. Now I want to talk about obtaining specific direction from the Lord. Teach your children at a very young age to pray and ask God for his wisdom and his specific direction. In Psalms 32:8, God said, I will instruct you and teach you in the way you should go. I will counsel you and watch over you. Here's a real-life example. I think of a young widow who regularly gave 10% of her modest income to the Lord's work, and she got her daughter to do the same. God blessed by providing all their needs, food, clothing, and accommodation. And further, God moved in the heart of numerous Christians to pay for her daughter's tuition fees from grade 1 right through to grade 12 at a private Christian school. It was just an amazing story, and I've heard a few of these stories. I don't think it was a coincidence that they both made giving to God's work a priority. God intervened, and this little girl was blessed to go to a private Christian school from grade 1 to 12, and mom didn't pay anything. Her daughter was so impressed with her mother's faith and trust in the Lord that today, as a young married woman, she is following the same pattern, applying biblical principles of managing money, giving generously, and she's teaching her first child God's financial principles. Often the principles, if you teach your kids, it'll get passed down to the next three and four generations. In Deuteronomy, it says the sins of the parents go to the next three or four generations, but the biblical teaching and the biblical example of parents can also go to the next three or four generations. So often you're not just doing this for your kids, you're doing it for your grandkids and your great-grandkids, etc. So here's a question. Should you give your children allowances, or should they have to work for all of their money? The question of whether to give children allowance or require them to work for all their money is an important one, and it can be approached from a biblical perspective. The Bible provides principles that can guide parents in making this decision, balancing the concepts of stewardship, work ethic, and generosity. Here's a summary. I say providing allowance can be a tool for teaching the children how to manage money responsibly. It offers a practical way to teach budgeting, saving, giving, and spending with a controlled environment. However, I would suggest that allowance be tied into them doing certain chores in the house. And if they don't do their chores, then they don't get their allowance. They need to understand, in a sense, there's no free lunches in this world. The second thing is having them work for their money is good to build a strong work ethic. In 2 Thessalonians 3:10, it says, "For even when we were with you, we gave you this rule, the one who is unwilling to work shall not eat." Now that refers to the one that can work and is able to work, but they're just unwilling. In other words, they're lazy. They need to have an incentive to work. So encouraging children to work for their money instills a strong work ethic and helps them to understand the value of hard work. And this principle can be applied by assigning chores or tasks that earn them allowance. And I know the family I grew up in, my parents taught us a long time ago, there are no free lunches. I had to work for everything, so did my siblings. And every sibling, and even now their kids and the grandkids, have a really strong work ethic. And the third point, balancing generosity and earning. One gives freely, yet getting richer. Another withholds what he should give and only suffers wants. Teaching children to give a portion of their allowance to God's work helps them develop

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Promote your business to a highly engaged audience. 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
1: Hi, I'm Joshua. I'm the summer student here at the Dibrig Radio. I'll be helping out behind the scenes and learning more about how the station works. I'm very excited to be a part of this amazing team. This week, I continue to work on improving the quality of songs we play, adding the final touches to the new home for our station, working on bringing back the Rejoice Daily Devotionals, putting together the music playlist for the Food Fest, and enjoyed helping with the MCS Food Fest. The MCS Food Fest was a great experience. I enjoyed running the music, helping set up and clean up, along with helping with debit transactions. The food smelled amazing. I wish I could have tried some more of it. Since I have a lot of food allergies, I could only have the ice cream. Setting up for the Food Fest was a massive team effort and did not happen without its challenges. During setup of our speaker system, one of the speakers would not turn on. After some troubleshooting, we realized the power cord was the issue and were about to run back to the studio to grab a different one. But when we tried the cable in the other speaker, it worked perfectly fine. I don't think we'll ever know what was wrong with the cable in the first place, but we're happy it worked out in the end. As I wrap up my final week here at the station, I wanted to take a moment and say just how much I've enjoyed my time here. This will be my last weekly update in this format, but I look forward to doing an interview with Maria about my time here at Dibrig next week.

this morning who come from all nations, from every generation. Side by side, they'll march into that celestial city of Jerusalem. In perfect harmony, begin humming a new song. A song composed by God himself and arranged for his children. To say by grace, approach the land of their dreams. The host of heaven will step aside. Yes, even the angels will be silent. They cannot sing this new song, for it is a song reserved for voices who once cried out freedom.

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0: Zach, and this is Keys for Kids. Psalm 119, verse 103 says, "How sweet are your words to my taste, sweeter than honey to my mouth." When this psalm was written, the closest thing they had to candy was honey. So the writer was saying, "I love honey a lot, but God, I love your word even more." And that's exactly what our story is all about today. It's called Tasty Devotions. Naomi couldn't wait. Any minute now, the bus would arrive to take her and her dad to the chocolate factory. "Do you think we'll get to taste any chocolate?" she asked eagerly. "I'm sure there will be some samples," her father replied. "But don't get too excited. We won't eat more than a few bites, most likely." Naomi's face fell. "Oh," she sighed. "Can we buy some to take home then?" Dad smiled. "Of course. I know your mom and Ethan would like some." Screech! The bus pulled up to the curb. Over the next 2 hours, Naomi and her dad toured the whole factory and saw how every machine worked. Finally, it was time for the samples. As they sat down and took their first nibbles of the tiny chocolate samples, Dad asked, "Did you do your devotions this morning?" Naomi looked at the table. "No," she admitted. "I was too excited about this." She held up her last piece of chocolate before popping it into her mouth. "Hmm," Dad said. "That reminds me of something my dad told me when I was about your age. He said we should think of our devotion time as a tasty treat." "What's that supposed to mean?" asked Naomi. "We can't eat our Bibles." "No, but we can take in what we read and store it in our hearts and minds. Remember how excited you were to come here this morning? Well, how much more exciting is it that God speaks to us through His Word, that He loves us so much He sent Jesus to die for us so we could have a relationship with Him, and that He wants to spend time with us and help us remember His truth and promises?" "Oh," exclaimed Naomi, "now I get it. The Bible is a gift from God. He loves us and wants us to know Him, and spending time with Him tastes good to our hearts." "Bingo," Dad declared. Naomi grinned. "Dad, when we get home, can we do devotions together?" "Sounds like a plan," Dad announced. "And maybe we can eat some chocolate while we're at it." So how about you? Have you ever gotten really excited about something? What about devotions? Are you ever excited to read the Bible and spend time with God? We don't usually think of devotions as exciting, but being able to have a relationship with God and hear Him speak to us is the most exciting thing of all. When you spend time with God reading the Bible, you'll see how good His words taste to your heart and mind. Our key verse is Psalm 119, verse 103.
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1: When are you going to get up there?
2: Get up where?
1: I went for an ultrasound yesterday. George, Jimmy, Donna, we're having...
3: Don't bring that up.
4: Did you really try to glue your hair back on your head?
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4: What a testimony.

0: Hey, Jimmy, Jimmy, come here. I changed the letters in your dad's name on the sign out front of the church. Now it says, preaching this Sunday, large rag boy. I had a couple letters left over, though.
1: I don't think you should be playing with this sign, Lawrence.
0: Sorry, Jimmy, I'm just bored. When's your dad gonna be done?
1: I don't know. It's been like this every Sunday since he's been filling in for the pastor. After the service, he has to talk to everyone about everything. We just have to wait.
0: Okay.
2: Well, hello there, Jimmy.
1: Oh, hi, Miss Jeffries.
2: Your father preached quite a good sermon today.
1: Yeah, it was pretty good.
2: When are you going to get up there?
1: Get up where?
2: In the pulpit to preach for us.
1: Oh, well, I don't think...
2: As a matter of fact, I heard somebody say just the other day that they thought you'd be a good preacher.
1: Who? Me?
0: Jimmy?
2: Sure. The best preachers always run in the family. Everybody thinks so.
1: Everybody?
0: About Jimmy?
2: Generation after generation dedicated to serving the Lord. What a testimony.
1: Yeah.
2: You have a good day now.
1: Sure, Miss Jeffries. You too. Did you hear that, Lawrence?
0: Yeah, you've got a fan club.
1: I mean, do you think I look like a preacher?
0: Yeah, sure, sure, I guess.
1: Really? Well, of course, you also think my mom looks like Natasha, the diabolical secretary for Destructo. A preacher.
3: Anyway, I was going to ask you. I thought maybe you could help me out. What was that? I couldn't hear you yet. Yeah, they've got planes flying over us now. They're being rerouted while they do construction on a runway. Yeah, I said they're doing construction on... Yeah, never mind. So you're going to be out of town? No, that's fine. That's fine. Have a good trip. Yeah, I'll talk to you later. Who am I going to get to teach this Sunday school class?
2: George, if those planes come any closer, this baby's going to come out and teach it. Feel this, George. Feel how hard the baby's kicking.
3: I'm sorry, what?
2: The baby's talking to you. Wants you to stop those planes.
3: Oh, well, here, let me talk to the baby. Hello? Are you listening? This is your father speaking. Don't worry about the planes. They should be gone by the time you're born.
1: Oh, brother. Dad's talking to Mom's stomach again.
3: Also, now that I've got your attention, if you're born by that time, would you be willing to teach Mr. Grant's Sunday school class next week? Just think about it. You don't have to give me an answer right now.
1: You know, I'm sure the pastor feels very secure knowing that his substitute is trying to hand over a Sunday school class to an unborn child.
3: Hey, look, I'm desperate. I've called everyone I can think of. Can you think of anyone else, Mary?
2: Not really.
1: What class is it?
3: Mr. Grant's class.
1: Oh, yeah. Lawrence is in that class.
3: Yeah, I know. That's part of the problem. There's about 10 Lawrences in that class. Nobody wants to deal with them. Wait a minute. Jimmy, how about you?
1: How about me what?
3: Well, why don't you teach the class?
1: Me?
3: Sure. You'll be great. You know the Bible. You're good at speaking in front of people. You're good with kids. You're great with Lawrence.
1: Yeah, but I've never taught a Sunday school class before.
3: Oh, you're a natural.
1: You really think I'd be a good teacher?
3: Sure, I have no doubt about it at all. You'll be great.
1: Wow. Okay, thanks, Dad. I'll do it. Jeremiah 2, verse 14 to 16.
0: Hey, Jimmy, what you doing? What are all these books for?
1: I'm teaching your Sunday school class this week.
0: But it's only Monday. You're working on something that's not due for another 6 days?
1: Yes, Lawrence. It's called preparation.
0: Wow. These are really thick books.
1: Mm-hmm.
0: What's this? A concordance?
1: Concordance.
0: Concordance of the Bible. Are you going to make us read this?
1: No, Lawrence. I'm just using it to...
0: Cool. A code book.
1: No, it's not a...
0: Wait. Let me figure this out. I'm great at these things.
1: It's a Greek New Testament, Lawrence.
0: Oh. Greek? You know how to read this?
1: Well, no, but there's some English stuff in the front.
4: Jimmy, did you borrow my headphones? I can't find them.
0: Hi, Donna.
4: Hey, Lawrence. Well, did you?
1: No, I haven't seen them.
0: Hey, that was a great story your dad told about you in church.
4: Don't remind me.
0: Did you really try to glue your hair back on your head when you didn't like your haircut?
4: I was 5 years old.
1: Mom took a picture of it. It's downstairs. You want to see it?
0: All right.
4: Don't you dare, Jimmy. I can't believe Dad told that story in a sermon.
1: Are you kidding me? The crowd loved it. That's all they were talking about after church.
4: Yeah, I know. I gotta talk to Dad about that. I don't want him telling stories about me in his sermons anymore.
1: Oh, come on, Donna. Nobody cares what you did when you were 5 years old. They're just funny stories.
4: But they're embarrassing.
1: Look, all the great preachers use their kids in sermon illustrations.
4: Oh, yeah? How do you know?
1: Oh, well, I was reading this book about it. See?
4: The Secrets of the Great Preachers.
1: Yeah. They do it when they first start out, then eventually use other kinds of stories. You just gotta be patient.
4: Well, I hope you're right, but I wish you'd cut it out soon. I won't be able to show my face in school.
1: Don't worry about it, Donna.
4: Well, if you see my headphones, let me know.
1: Yeah.
5: Bye, Donna.
1: Okay, back to my lesson.
6: Hey, that was neat.
1: What?
6: What you just told Donna. It was good. You sounded almost like, well, your dad.
1: I did? Hmm.
6: So, do you have to do this now? I'm bored. What do you want to do? Jimmy.
1: Huh?
6: What do you want to do?
1: Well, I think I want to be a preacher.

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1: The tale of the coin.
2: Hey, look what I got.
3: Oh, that's a beautiful coin. Is it a stater?
2: It is. Well, I found it at the temple.
4: I'm not one to get carried away by emotion, right?
5: Yes, but sweet.
4: We're being called on to take a leap of faith here.
6: We all rush in together, each one takes something, and then rush out together. Any questions?
3: Just one. Why are we doing this?
0: Listen now on the Adventures in Odyssey Club.
7: Hey, Donna. Can I sit here?
8: Sure, Jack.
7: Thanks. Hey, your presentation in English today was great.
8: Oh, thanks. Yours was good, too.
7: I haven't done mine yet.
8: Oh, that's right.
7: So what's up with Jimmy?
8: Why? What's he doing?
7: Well, look at him over there. He's wearing a tie. Is he running for student council or something?
8: Oh, I don't know. Well, he's been acting so weird lately. You know what he did at breakfast this morning? Well, he blessed me.
7: He what?
8: He blessed me. I handed him the milk and he said, "Bless you, Donna."
7: Did you sneeze?
8: No.
7: You guys crack me up. What a weird family.
8: Well, it's because of Jimmy. Well, he's always been weird. I'm normal.
7: Well, maybe now, but you didn't sound all that normal Sunday night when your dad told that story about you in church.
8: Don't bring that up.
7: I mean, asking your parents for a private phone line is not a normal thing for a 6-year-old to do.
8: I don't want to talk about it.
7: It was a great story.
8: Everybody in the whole church turned around and looked at me.
7: Don't worry about it. You were 6 years old.
8: That's what Jimmy said. But at this rate, everybody's going to think I was a juvenile delinquent.
7: Well, for a juvenile delinquent, you turned out fine.
8: Thanks.
7: I mean, at least you're not in jail or anything.
8: Maybe I should be. It'll give Dad some sermon illustrations.
9: Hey, Donna.
8: What?
9: Hey, don't get so testy. I just want to ask you a question.
8: I'm sorry. It's just these planes. They're so loud I can't concentrate. I've been working on the same problem for a half hour.
9: Oh. Well, can I still ask my question?
8: Go ahead.
9: Well, you see, I'm doing this lesson tomorrow, and I can't find something. Where's that verse in the Bible that talks about the guy who wouldn't forgive the other guy and the first guy wouldn't forgive the third guy?
8: I don't know. Why are you asking me? Go ask Dad.
9: Because I want to do this Sunday school lesson on my own. You know, without Dad's help.
8: Well, I don't know. So you need to ask somebody else.
9: All right.

0: public, warfare was almost continuous. Rome became the master of central Italy, then it took over Greece, Asia Minor, and several others. If you look at page 14 of the workbook that I prepared for you, go ahead and turn there. Well, you don't have to. Anyway, if you were looking at page 14, you'd see a topographical map showing the early stages of Roman Empire. Let me quote from this book, The Rise and Fall of the Roman Empire, pages 18 to 22. What? Oh, okay. I'm being signaled that we're out of time. So, that was the lesson of the Good Samaritan. Sorry we didn't get to the actual story. Are there any questions? Yes, Lawrence?
1: Will Mr. Grant be back next week?
0: Yes, he will. Any more questions? Lawrence?
1: So, you're not going to teach anymore?
0: No.
1: Ever?
0: Well, I don't know about ever.
1: But if you do teach again, will we know a week ahead of time?
0: Yeah, probably.
1: Okay, that's all.
0: All right, you guys are dismissed.
1: Hey, Jimmy?
0: Yeah, Lawrence?
1: Remember when you said you wanted to be a preacher?
0: Yeah.
1: Well, never mind.
0: Yeah, never mind.
2: It's difficult to find time to be with God. This is true, frankly, because it's so natural for us as humans to leave him out of things. We get busy
3: with
2: our affairs,
3: our jobs, our families. Please don't talk about me. Please don't talk about me.
2: Donna. In the first place. This reminds me of something my daughter Donna did a few weeks ago. It was one of those moments when I wasn't sure if I really knew my child anymore. We were getting ready to go to my son Jimmy's awards banquet. He was getting a certificate for being a member of the yearbook committee. We all packed up, and I started to go upstairs to say goodbye to Donna when she came downstairs all dressed up. She wanted to go to the banquet. I told her she didn't have to go. I knew she had already planned to go to a party thrown by one of her friends, but she told me that she wanted to support her brother. When we got there, I quickly figured out that supporting her brother wasn't her only motivation. It was, of course, a boy.
3: Oh, no.
2: And she proceeded to stare at this boy throughout the entire program.
3: Oh, no.
4: Is it Donna?
3: This is about Jack.
2: Stealing a glass from another
3: I hope
2: person.
3: He's not here.
2: What are we willing to give up in order to be with our Lord?
3: I can't look. He's not here. Tell me he's not here.
4: Donna, don't worry about it. Your dad didn't use any names. He could have been talking about anyone.
3: It would just make me feel a lot better if Jack didn't hear it at all.
5: Donna!
3: Jack! Hi! Good to see you.
4: Excuse me, I need to go talk to George.
3: Oh, sure, Mom. That was my mom.
5: Yeah, I know your mom.
3: Oh, of course you do. Yeah.
5: Yeah.
3: Yeah.
5: Good sermon.
3: Oh, it was.
5: Your dad's pretty funny.
3: Well, sometimes he is.
5: I noticed he told another story about you.
3: Yeah, he did.
5: It's funny, you know, I was at that banquet, the one your dad was talking about.
3: Were you?
5: I talked to you, remember?
3: Oh, that's right, yeah.
5: Yep, that was quite a story.
3: Well, look, I need to go.
5: Oh, sure.
3: I guess I'll see you tomorrow.
5: Or tonight, right? I'll be here tonight.
3: Oh, good. Well, I'll be looking at you. I mean, I'll be looking for you.
5: Right. I'll see ya.
3: Bye. Dad?
6: Missing gold? A haunted mansion? Bank robbers? Young Whit is on the case.
7: This is Jonathan Avery Whitaker, age 10. My stepmom says that I have a great imagination.
8: John Avery, come down from that roof. Papier-mâché wings will not make you fly.
6: That's right. Mr. Whitaker had some wild adventures back in the day.
7: My dad says I'm clever and resourceful.
9: Does anyone know why our chickens are bald?
6: 10-year-old Whit solved a lot of mysteries, and you can read all about them in the Young Whit book series.
10: I'll tell you all about the Confederate gold escapade later. It's a long story. Maybe I'll write a book about it one day.
6: These 5 books are perfect for kids ages 10 and up, especially if they're Adventures in Odyssey fans. 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
6: Lunch ready. Why don't you guys get out of your church clothes and help me get the table ready?
7: I want to eat in my room.
6: What?
8: I don't feel like eating at all.
9: Boy, what a day. Great service. Beautiful, sunny day. Hey, call me crazy. Call me irresponsible. But why don't we have a barbecue? It'll be fun.
7: I'd be too afraid I would get sauce on my face and the whole world would find out about it tonight.
8: I don't feel like having fun.
9: Huh?
7: I'm going to my room.
8: Yeah, me too.
9: Wait a minute. What was that all about?
6: I don't think they had the day that you did.
9: I guess not.
6: I think I know what's eating Donna.
9: Yeah, well, I guess I'll find out what's eating Jimmy.
6: Why don't we split up, meet back here later?
9: Good idea.
6: Donna?
7: Yeah?
6: Can I come in?
7: Sure.
6: So, what happened with Jack?
7: He knows.
6: Sorry. Donna, your dad never meant to hurt you.
7: Well, then why does he keep doing it?
6: Well, family stories are fun. People like them.
7: Well, I don't.
6: I'm sure if you talk to him, he'll understand. Just tell him that you don't feel comfortable with him telling so many stories about you.
7: He should already know that.
6: Well, he's been a little sidetracked with things lately. He may not have picked up on it. But he'll stop if you want him to. But, you know, you need to be understanding as well. Your father's going through a lot of changes. He's still very nervous at the pulpit. I caught him going out the door this morning wearing his tie around an undershirt.
7: Well, he should tell that story.
6: He probably will. Oh, Donna, he wants to do well at this. And you know why I think he tells so many stories about you?
7: Why?
6: Because he adores you. He's comfortable telling stories about his family. It's what he knows best. Being your dad is his favorite part of being a preacher. Of life.
9: Are you sick? You don't have a fever, do you?
8: No, I'm all right. Just kind of tired. You go ahead and have the barbecue.
9: Uh-huh. You know, I didn't have a chance to ask you, but how did Sunday school go?
8: Awful. I was boring.
9: So that's why you're upset.
8: Sort of. I'm just confused, that's all.
9: Confused about what?
8: Well, I'm not sure what God wants anymore. I think he may have changed his mind.
9: Changed his mind? About what?
8: Well, I was sure that he wanted me to be a preacher. I mean, all the signs led to it. Miss Jeffries said something about it. Then you asked me to do Sunday school. Then Lawrence. Remember when you told us about you becoming a pastor?
9: Uh-huh.
8: You said that you felt called to do it. Well, I thought I felt that too.
9: Listen, Jimmy, just because things didn't work out for you today doesn't mean that you're not called to do it. You're still very young. God may have plans for you that you wouldn't even dream about now. But I want to ask you something.
8: Yeah?
9: Do you really want to be a preacher?
8: No.
9: Then why did you think you should be a preacher?
8: Well, actually, I never really thought about it until Miss Jeffries said she thought I should be one. I mean, everybody in the church wants me to follow in your footsteps.
9: Where did you get that idea?
8: That's what she said. But it's true, isn't it? There's a lot of people who expect me to do that.
9: Nobody said anything to me about it. But that's not the point, Jimmy. If you're called by God, then he's the one you should respond to, not Miss Jeffries or anyone else. I mean, by all means, get counsel and advice, but don't confuse God's call with people's expectations. You understand?
8: Yeah, I guess you're right.
9: Listen, come out back in about 5 minutes. I need to talk to your mother, then I want the whole family together. I'm going to try out tonight's sermon on everybody while I get the barbecue ready. I think we often underestimate God's desire for our honesty. He wants to see us as we really are, in our weaknesses, in our failures, even in our anger toward Him. Which makes me think of my kids.
7: Oh boy, here we go.
8: Kids? You mean I'm in this one too?
9: Yes, my kids. When I first told them that I was going into the ministry, they weren't too fond of the idea.
8: Amen. Just kidding, Dad.
9: Donna and Jimmy had visions of being missionaries to Africa and handing out tracts to penguins in Antarctica. No, they let me know how they felt, and I was very grateful. And I always am grateful when they open up and let me see what they're really feeling. Donna, I'm not going to say this in my sermon, but I did want to tell you that I'm sorry. I didn't mean to embarrass you. And from now on, I promise that if I'm going to use you in a story, I'll ask your permission first. But I do want you to feel free to tell me if I say anything that hurts you, okay?
7: Okay, Dad.
9: All right. Well, on with the sermon. I always want my kids to feel comfortable to be completely honest with me, because that's one way I can get closer to them, to know them personally and intimately. And I think that's exactly what God wants from His children. Well, that's it. What do you think?
8: Great sermon, Dad.
7: Yeah, I think that was your best yet.
10: I agree.
9: Well, thank you.
7: And you can use that story about us tonight in your sermon.
9: Okay, I will. Well, that's the end of the service.
8: Do you want me to take up an offering?
9: No, I don't think that'll be necessary, Jimmy. Anybody else want to say anything?
10: Well, I guess I have something to say.
9: All right, Mary, go ahead.
10: I was looking for the right time to mention this, and since we're all together, I guess I'll say it now. I went for an ultrasound yesterday, and I couldn't resist when the doctor asked me...
9: Asked you what?
10: If our baby's a boy or a girl.
9: You're kidding.
11: Tell us.
10: So, you want to know what it is?
7: Yes.
11: Of course.
10: Okay, if you insist. George, Jimmy, Donna, we're having... I guess we'll have to wait to hear what the Barclays are having.
12: You know, in Isaiah chapter 30, verse 21, Isaiah the prophet tells the people of Israel, "If you go the wrong way, to the right or to the left, you will hear a voice behind you. It will say, 'This is the right way. You should go this way.'" Sometimes we make it hard on ourselves when we're trying to find out what God wants us to do. For Jimmy, it was hard because he was doing what he thought other people wanted and not necessarily what God wanted. When we try to learn God's will for our lives, we need to read our Bibles, pray, and talk to people we trust. But we shouldn't let other people's expectations steer us away from what God wants us to do. Well, that's all for today. If you ever want to write to us here at Odyssey, we'd love to hear from you. Our address is Odyssey, Colorado Springs, Colorado, 80995. 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And don't forget to ask how you can get a copy of today's episode. It's called A Call for Reverend Jimmy. 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Our production engineer was Mark Drury, and our executive producer, Chuck Bolte. And I'm Chris, hoping you'll join us again next time for more Adventures in Odyssey.
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3: The Bible has about 500 verses on prayer, 500 verses on faith, and 2,350 scriptures that apply to money. 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
2: 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Praise God for the truth we read in John chapter 3, verse 16. For God so loved the world that he gave his only Son, that whoever believes in him should not perish, but have eternal life.
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He is despised and rejected by men, a man of sorrows and acquainted with grief. And we hid, as it were, our faces from him. He was despised, and we did not esteem him. Surely he has borne our griefs and carried our sorrows. Yet we esteemed him stricken, smitten by God, and afflicted. But he was wounded for our transgressions. He was bruised for our iniquities. And the chastisement for our peace was upon him. And by his stripes we are healed.